0: That's Belle and Sebastian at the Tiny Desk from 2022. They just played Judy and the Dream of Horses. Before that, we heard Working Boy in New York City. And Belle and Sebastian opened with Unnecessary Drama. Bob Boylan was the producer on this Belle and Sebastian show, and Josh Rogerson was the audio engineer.
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0: All right. Welcome back to Frontera Frequencies. You just heard some Café Tacuba, and Ale, I'm happy that we got Café Tacuba on the show. I happen to love Café Tacuba,
1: They're a great band.
0: You know how you talk about the Beatles?
1: Yes.
0: I read an article many years ago where some artist, a U.S. music writer called them the Beatles of Mexico.
1: Oh, that's so fitting.
0: Yeah,
1: I like it.
0: Yeah.
1: Okay.
0: So they are huge. They're internationally famous, right? They're popular all over the world. I'm surprised it's taken me this long to get them on the show for their frequencies. Anyway, I'll shut up for now. I want to hear what you thought of Chilanga Band.
1: So the first time I heard it, well, this was the first time I was introduced to the song when you sent the video.
0: You hadn't heard it before?
1: I hadn't heard it.
0: Oh, wow.
1: And I do like Café Tacuba songs, but I hadn't heard this song. And then eventually I was like, oh, this is like what people would call Chilango language.
0: Yeah.
1: Like they're speaking Chilango.
0: Yeah.
1: From Mexico City. And then I finally realized that's why they call it what they call it. And I was
0: and
1: like,
0: by
1: okay.
0: the way, Chilango, Mexico City slang, overlaps with the Pachuco slang from the 1940s, right? They don't overlap completely, but they overlap somewhat.
1: Yeah, they do.
0: So a lot of the words and languages is similar in that it's playful, right? The language is about rhyming and playing with words and making up words almost. But it's very, they overlap somewhat. Anyway, let me try to close this out. We're at the end of our show. We hope you enjoyed this episode of Frontera Frequencies. We're talking about songs in different languages, songs from around the world.
1: Mm-hmm.
0: And, I want to say, Ale, I think we have to do this again because
1: yes.
0: I left a lot of songs on the chopping block. There were so many songs that I wanted to put on. So it was really hard just for me to get these on here. And I want to talk about so many more. So I want to say we have to do this thing.
1: We absolutely do. It would be such a good idea.
0: All right. You've been listening to Frontera Frequencies, and we hope you enjoyed our episode on songs from around the world, songs in different languages.
1: Yeah.
0: We'll see you next time on Frontera Frequencies.
1: Yeah, see you next time. 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

Mancini goes Latin. Okay, right now it's something by Machito and his Afro-Cubans. He formed a big band in 1940, and he led the band right up till his death, which occurred right before a show at Ronnie Scott's Jazz Club in London. I'm sure the band played ballads occasionally, but for me at least, they're the most entertaining when they're trying to blow the roof off the joint, at which they were extremely proficient. From the album Kenya, this is Machito with Holiday on the Retro Cocktail Hour.

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They had to meet us Sunday.

also spread. 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That's right, baby. Come on. You know there ain't but one man for you, and that's me. Like a good Texan shoe. I love it. That's it. That's it. Woo! Now do the cotton eye joke. Now two step right over here. Oh, wait. Put those boots back on.

I'm gonna do.

0: Two unlikely issues came to a head this week on Capitol Hill, the Voting Rights Act and college sports. Members of the Congressional Black Caucus pulled their support of a bipartisan bill to remake the relationship between student-athletes and their schools.
1: The issue is whether institutions that benefit from black talent, black labor, and black communities are willing to speak out when black political power is under attack.
0: That's Congressional Black Caucus Chair Yvette Clark of New York, NPR sports correspondent Becky Sullivan, and Congress reporter Eric McDaniel join us in our studios. Thanks so much for being with us.
2: Good morning, Scott.
3: Happy to do it.
0: And Eric, let's please begin with you. Representative Clark mentioned black political power under attack. Explain what she meant.
3: So the Supreme Court earlier this month gutted civil rights movement era protections for black voters. They had to do with the Voting Rights Act. And then Republicans across the South raced to eliminate House districts that represent majority black communities. That was done in order to maximize Republican electoral chances. So the CBC, the Congressional Black Caucus, it's this hugely influential group of Democrats. They looked at this bipartisan bill, the SCORE Act, to do with college athlete pay, and saw an opportunity to make a statement in an effort to rally more powerful societal pillars like the NCAA and the big athletic conferences to speak out. The bill itself was meant to preempt this chaotic patchwork of state laws governing student-athlete pay. Two CBC members, actually, Shamari Figures of Alabama and Janelle Bynum of Oregon,

0: What Pipeline presents Sad Cowboy, a group show organized by the gallery for Miguel Bendaña at the Falstaff Project. This exhibition brings three Detroit artists to the Southwest. They are Israel Atten, Kay Bon Miller, and Dylan Spaisky. The show opens on Thursday, May 28th, and will be on view through July 4th. With me today are Olivia Zivich and Daniel Sperry from the artist-run gallery What Pipeline. Welcome to State of the Arts.
1: Hi, Marina. Thanks
2: Hello.
1: For having us.
0: I'm excited to learn more about What Pipeline and your relationship to El Paso. Can you give us the lowdown on that?
1: Well, I guess let's start with What Pipeline. We've been operating for going on 13 years now in Detroit. And yes, we both have backgrounds as artists. So we started this as an artist-run space to kind of get some programming into Detroit that we wanted to see happen. And that at the time, back in 2013, we didn't see happening and didn't see a lot of opportunities to happen. Detroit's art scene has grown quite a bit since then. But at that point, we were kind of coming out of the bankruptcy of the city and things were changing rapidly, but still in, very much in a downturn and re-

0: Aldo wrote a piece in The Atlantic looking at why so many Latinos join ICE and join immigration enforcement. So right now, we know that about half of all agents in Customs and Border Patrol are Latino, and about 20% of ICE agents are. That's according to federal numbers. So we wanted to know, like, why that is. Geraldo put me onto the documentary that we mentioned at the top of this episode. It's called At the Ready, that gets into some of this.
1: I would first recommend to all of your listeners to go watch the documentary called At the Ready by a director named Maisie Crow, and it's about the Criminal Justice Studies High School, or the Criminal Justice Studies Club at Horizon High School. And one of the things that she notes in the documentary is that these clubs exist at 900 high schools in Texas alone. This was in 2018, so I can't promise you that it's still 900. And this documentary is about one of them. The kind of plot line of the documentary is that this particular club is preparing for a competition. And the competition is against other schools, other criminal justice clubs at other high schools. And yeah, they have teams that are given a particular task. There's a narco trafficker in this building. You have to go in and arrest him, minimizing casualties to your side.
2: Remember, how much time do you need before you can go inside on a no-knock?
3: 15 seconds.
2: 15 seconds. And no-knock.
4: Police, search warrant!
1: So yeah, that's the competition. And then, you know, it made me think about these other kind of documentaries about other high school subcultures, like cheer clubs mm-hmm. or something like that, where, you know, they're all building toward this competition and getting ready for this competition. So that's part of it, but it's striking to me how they're just normalizing the work of Border Patrol or any kind of law enforcement agency busting into a building with automatic rifles, you know, trying to get the bad guy. So the other thing that was striking to me is that the teachers, they're also teachers at the high school, but all of them have backgrounds in law enforcement. They had spent like 20 or 30 years in the El Paso Police Department. But, you know, they say things to them like, well, if you don't shoot first, you're going to get shot.
5: If he does a gun and he goes like that, do I shoot?
2: Yeah, anytime somebody raises a gun to you, you shoot him. He's going to say, well, I didn't know they were cops. That's for the courts to decide. Police, drop it. And you got to plug him, bang, bang.
1: And just the idea that this is what they're teaching high school kids is bananas to me, mm-hmm. you know? Maybe they're right. Maybe in that world, it is shoot or get shot. Maybe they're right. But the idea that that's what they're teaching high school students
0: right.
1: was bananas. I think one interesting thing that the current teacher of the Horizon High Club told me is that in their minds, they're really helping at-risk youth. And their idea is that if these kids didn't participate in the Criminal Justice Club and, you know, seek careers in the military or the police force, which they think would give them discipline, they would be out in the streets being gang members themselves. So again, they think that they are keeping kids off the streets and providing a valuable service to the school and to the community. And, you know, it's funny, you know, in the process of reporting, I was emailing with public affairs officers at CBP and DHS, and one of them turned me on to the YouTube channel where DHS and CBP post all of their recruitment videos.
0: Uh-huh.
1: And it is like real world versions of the video game like quality of these competitions, because, you know, a lot of the actors in the recruitment videos are Latinas or Latinos, and they're talking about like the excitement of the job, how they, you know, busted up this drug shipment in Miami and kind of took however many kilos of cocaine off of a boat.
6: Are you proud to be a CBPO?
7: I'm definitely proud to be a CBPO. We are the front line of whoever is coming in, whatever is coming in.
8: You never know
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0: Welcome to Fronteras, a program that explores issues at the border and beyond through the lens of arts, culture, and history. I'm Norma Martinez with Texas Public Radio in San Antonio. San Antonio has a deep connection to Mexican-American civil rights history, from the Pecan Shellers strike of 1938 to the Mexican-American Youth Organization to the Edgewood School walkouts, to name a few. The San Antonio-based Mexican-American Civil Rights Institute, MACRI, preserves, celebrates, and educates about this history with research, exhibits, online conversations, and yearly symposiums. We're talking today with MACRI's executive director, Sarah Zanotto Ida Gould, who tells us more about the history and mission of the organization.
1: MACRI was founded in 2019. This was in the wake of a couple of major 50th anniversary commemorations that we had in San Antonio, one to commemorate the 50th anniversary of the U.S. Commission on Civil Rights hearings that were held here and that were so important in bringing national, federal attention to Mexican-American civil rights issues, and then also the 50th anniversary of the Edgewood School walkouts. By doing that work, we are carrying forward the legacy of all these other people on whose shoulders we stand, right? So we came up with a kind of a loose idea and managed to get seed funding in the fall of 2019 from the city of San Antonio, for which we are very grateful. That's how we really came into existence. And then, of course, a few months later, the pandemic hit. So in August of 2020, we held what we called our virtual launch. That was really setting the stage for what we now call our annual symposium. So that was a half-day event, essentially introducing ourselves, but also introducing the idea of what a Mexican-American Civil Rights Institute could do in terms of collecting and preserving Mexican-American civil rights history, but also what are some of the ongoing challenges that we can see this thread connecting the present to the past.